0: The Lord is my shepherd, I shall not want. He maketh me to lie down and green pastures.
1: Glory be to the Father, and to the Son, and to the Holy Ghost, as it was at
0: Adonai,
1: Hail Mary, full of grace, the Lord is with thee. Blessed art thou amongst women, and blessed is
2: the fruit of thy womb. Now I lay me down to sleep, I pray the Lord my soul to keep. If I die
1: before thee, our Father who art in heaven, hallowed be thy name.
2: God bless
1: thy
2: kingdom
1: come, thy will be done, on earth as it is in heaven. Give us this day our daily bread, and forgive us our trespasses, as we forgive those who trespass against us. And lead us not into temptation, but deliver us from evil. Amen.
3: Who is God? Well, it's an invisible person, and he lives up in heaven, up there.
4: God is somebody who rules the world. He's sort of like a spirit, I guess, up in outer space.
5: He kind of started all the plants growing, and he started people. Well, I guess he's kind of big and fat.
6: He can see us wherever we do. Whatever we do, he has such powerful eyes. He doesn't have millions and thousands and billions. And he can still see us when we're bad.
7: He could be sitting on the table right now, but you can't see him.
8: If he was a bad man, he'd make everything bad. He wouldn't have electricity. He wouldn't make people.
9: A lot of people think it's just a feeling, but I think he's a real person.

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Tremendous volcanic explosion. 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

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I want to feel you, and I can see right through. What do I

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I want to feel you and I can see right through. What do

0: So.
1: I think that's a really good place to leave it. I have so many other things I want to ask. I want to ask about NATO asking for the data and about what you're saying of, yeah, the images dying in the museum. There are so many things that I'd like to talk about, but I feel like, yeah, that would probably be a good place to end. Thank you so much for speaking to me. It's been, I've learned so much through this conversation, so thank you for that.
0: Even though this interview or this talk was prompted by MoMA, the museum show, but it shows that we can continue beyond the museum, right? That's not the end. Like it's Delft to Gulf, it's one of the things where the artwork ends, can be the museum, but there are many other places where it takes us, right? So we have those channels open, and I think part of what you're doing is keeping some of those channels open. So.
2: Yes, thank you. So when Bombay Tilts Down ends, like I said, in the dark of the few seconds, is this melancholic, most incredible voice that comes out and says, "Come to my rooftop, my dark lover. All the fighting will end." And
3: You
2: this
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2: is Begum
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4: 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You are listening to Perceptions of the Real, a show where we talk writing, self-examination, and where we bring a guest on and they write two pieces. Today is the end of the year episode, and it's a little different. I'm Eli.
5: Shocker.
4: Shocker.
5: There's no guests. It's just your hosts.
4: Eli.
5: And Sarah. We're doing a special episode today.
4: Where you get to hear us. We just did our 5 minutes.
5: We did. We wanted to do something different because it's the end of the year. We've been reflecting on writing resolutions, life resolutions. And also we wanted to turn the pen on ourselves, as they say, and do our 5 minute live writing sessions and read them out with you so you can get to know us a little bit more.
4: And because it's fun.
5: It is fun. And writing should be fun, and we love writing.
4: Writing should be fun, and I think we've had enough side eye from our guests being like, why are you making me do this? to now be like, okay, well, we should make us do it. So our first guest is one of the most amazing people I've ever met. She's kind. She looks at you softly, and she never judges. She lives on the South Side, and she's raising two little ones, and I've been looking forward to hearing her write for weeks since we've been talking about this. We share writing with each other often and do our best to do it as often as possible, but sometimes life gets in the way. But hearing her writing for me has been one of the most fulfilling and nourishing experiences because it's so true, and it's writing that just simply bubbles to the surface, but that you can always hear where it's coming from, and you can hear where the words came from or where the memories came from or who started them in her, and now they're just simply reverberating out. Sarah Conway.
5: I literally am crying right now. I have like little tears welled up in the sides of my eyes. I'm very excited to read Eli Ramirez. I will say the show, to kind of circle back for people listening in, it really came out of Eli and I, of course, both loving writing in our own unique ways, like everybody does, and out of doing monthly writing with one another. We are writing buddies. That's how, we would write a story or a poem or, something each month. And then we would share with one another and give edits and feedback. And we have our own private library of things we wrote in 2023. And now it's the end of 2023. And we, I have my favorite pieces. He has his favorite pieces. We have, our shared favorite pieces. So that's how the story came about. And of course, you know, I'm looking at Eli Ramirez, who I love so deeply and is just such a thoughtful, kind, smart, lovely person who loves fiction writing, even though I have my own internal suspicions that he will write really great nonfiction and do nonfiction one day. But what is the difference between fiction and nonfiction anyway? Okay, so I did write for 5 minutes, Eli. I'm going to read it to you.
4: How'd it go?
5: So, I was inspired by, I've never read any James Joyce, and recently this week, while I was watching my, you know, I was hanging out with my littles, and we were not FaceTiming, but video calling one another, and you started reading me Dubliners. This is actually the first time I've ever read any, or listened to really, any of Joyce's short stories or any of his writing. And thanks. I think the thing I was really taking, we were like, someone cooked.
4: Someone's been cooking here.
5: Someone's been cooking in literary fiction for the past 100 years.
4: He may or may not have been onto something.
5: Why does everyone sound like him? Seriously, though, the influence. So mm-hmm. I was like, okay, we love, you know, an Irish literary icon. And so I was really inspired to do sort of like a stream of consciousness, just looked at the room around me. So I don't know if it's actually going to make sense, but it's about the...
4: Everything makes sense.
5: Oh, thank you. It's about the Co-Prosperity art gallery space, which is very full of paper mache and beautiful little knitted abstract sculptures right now. Okay, so... Writing from the end of the year. Where are my kids? There is a lime electric dinosaur suspended in the air. A paper mache cloud. I don't care. Actually, I do. I wonder if Huda and Malik would notice the car seat suspension inside. Vroom, vroom. Children wear car seats until age 8 in Illinois. Huda is 8 in May. She asked me when she'll ride up front and we'll peel oranges and listen to music, like my aunt and I did. With bottles of Diet Coke sweating like small pigs on I-55, Death Valley.
4: One more?
5: Okay, one more. I have a lot of scribbles, so it might be...
4: Perfect.
5: Okay. All right, here we go. Where are my kids? There's a electric lime dinosaur suspended in the air. A paper mache cloud. I don't care. Actually, I do. I wonder if Huda and Malik would notice the car seat suspension inside. Vroom, vroom. Children wear car seats until age 8 in Illinois. Huda is 8 in May. She asked me when she'll ride up front and we'll peel oranges and listen to music, like my aunt and I did, with bottles of Diet Coke sweating like small pigs on I-55. Death Alley.
4: Death Alley? I thought it was Death Valley.
5: Oh, I think I wrote a V and then read it differently both times, so it's supposed to be Death Alley.
4: Okay.
5: That's my piece.
4: Where'd it come from?
5: It really did just come from, I would say, one of the things I really liked about Dubliners and the short stories that we read in it this week, which if you haven't read it, 20 out of 10 recommend. Like, I think I'm always sort of like have this weird prejudice and sort of like repulsion of like stuff that's written from over... like, you know, 60 years ago. Like, I tend to like things that are more modern. And I think that was what I was really taken aback by the short stories in Dubliners, which are all just about regular schmegula people in Dublin, was that it's both stream of consciousness, but he's so good at description. Like, and he's so good at sort of like you're reading stream of consciousness writing, but like the way the landmarks he leads to kind of like for the narrative of the story. You kind of have no idea where any of them are going, but they're really rooted in sort of like actions and place and observations. And so I kind of was like, well, I don't know what I'm going to write about. And I, you know, now that I'm in the hot seat, I was like, well, I'm just going to, you know, look around the room. I think similar to our last guest we had on investigative journalist Emmeline Posner, who's a Bridgeport, you know,
4: local.
5: And so one of the things that came up in our last show is sort of like the playing with the description of what's around you. So I just looked up and there was literally a paper mache dinosaur hanging from the air here in Ghost Prosperity's face, which is one of my favorite things about having our show here, is that it always, like, every week there's a different thing. So I looked up, there was a paper mache lime green dinosaur hanging there that truly was built around a car seat. And I was like, that's so fascinating. Because I have a lot of history with car seats, because I do have two small children that are like, don't want to wear car seats, I'm not going to lie. Mm-hmm. They're like, when am I going to be free? And I'm like, not yet, because I believe that they're really important and they keep kids safe, and they do. You know, but they've also had that taste of freedom of like being on the road outside the U.S. Where they didn't wear car seats at all. So they're kind of like, well, we didn't when we were visiting Tete and Jeddo. Like, that's different. You also shut your sister's head in a window on accident. Like, not the same. So I saw the car seat and I was like, I've had so much experience with car seats being a mom of like two littles that I was like, well, you know, I Googled about the, you know, how long do kids have to wear car seats? And I was like, oh, wow, Hedda's going to be 8. And she has often talked about like the desire to be in the front seat with me, just talking to mom. And I think there's such an intimacy about being a passenger princess riding up front and just talking to the driver and listening to music and eating together. And it's something that, like, I don't know what the law was like in the 90s, but I was riding up front.
4: You're in the front?
5: I was in the front of the Jeep. That's why I love Jeeps so much, because my aunt had a black Jeep. And it was so loud. And we often drove on 55, which is Death Alley. If you are from, you know, Grundy County or Will County, that 55, especially the lower stretch, as we drove to Coal City, which I talk about often. That's a whole story for another day. I just started thinking about that, and it pulled out those memories of like sort of the mirrored relationship you have as like yourself as an adult with your children, yourself as a child with other adults, and like they're not the same, but sort of like you have a level of empathy or curiosity about like the things that your kids desire to experience that you've experienced in another dimension and time. So that's kind of what I was trying to do, like, was just, you know, play with something new that I heard this week, which I was like, I really love Dubliners. And one of the things that really stuck with me when we were like reading about Joyce was that people were like, because he didn't live in Dublin, like he actually moved around a lot. He was living in what was at the time like part of the Austro-Hungarian Empire, which is now in like, you know, the area between Croatia and northern Italy, on the Adriatic. He lived there for a while. He was living in, I think, Switzerland for a while. But he always wrote about Dublin. And he was like, well, if you could write about one place, then it's like you really can write about anywhere. You know, so that's something that I keep thinking about is like, you know, we're writers in Chicago, and I write mostly about Chicago, and I think a lot about here. And so I was just kind of like, well, I guess I'm going to write about this room.
4: Yeah, that there, that every city contains the universal, if you let it, and then you can like, I feel like forever get smaller and smaller and smaller with that. Meaning, like every home contains the universal, every room, every moment. Sometimes it can be overwhelming, but like, yeah, especially when you were just sitting there and what you're just simply looking at spurs so many things. The dinosaur to the car seat, to the girls, to your own memory of sitting in the front. You're looking at Hoda's life in the future, but it's bringing you back to the life in your past. Those people who are here and not here. And it's like, what I'm reminded of is how, like, it's strange that every experience you have is happening in real time, but there's also another soundtrack playing in the background. There's what it's bringing up, memories of the past, how you feel about it. There's sort of always like multiple channels happening at once.
5: Yeah, I think that that's something I think a lot of conversations we've actually been having this week has stuck with me, is that I think that mirrors my own ideology about the way that I see the city and the way that I see things that happen in the city, is that like it's never removed from the history before. And I think for me, just my own lived life experience, like I just know that from what I've lived in my life, you know, that those things can actually be separated. So why would they be separated when we're talking about housing, or we're talking about police violence, or we're talking about all the other things that, you know, like working in, as a journalist here in Chicago, you cover, you know, that's something that I think about often, is like, cause I'm, you know, I think that the individual and the collective, they mirror one another a lot. So yeah, I'm totally with you. Like I often think about, I don't want it to sound so self-centered, but I often think about, like, at least when I reflect on my kids, like I try to have a lot of empathy, because I think about, you know, I have a lot of memory from my own childhood and youth, and know through a lot of therapy and self-reflection sort of like about the things that were extremely meaningful to me, you know, that still, I think to this day, like impact me. And some of my most free moments as a kid, honestly, were those Diet Coke. That's why I also like Diet Coke here, like love a Diet Coke. My children are also into Diet Coke. Mom drill. No.
4: Oh, no. They're in the full sugar glass bottle Coca-Cola.
5: Well, that was the Christmas, you know, they got the full sugar glass bottles. Yeah, yeah, but yeah. But they but I guess that's all to say, like, yeah, you know, those were some of my most free moments. And first taste of freedom was, as cliche as that sounds, being on the open road with, you know, a young adult that you love, that you're just vibing and listen to music and you're like, this is what life can be like.
4: And the more you think about it, as sort of like simple as and pure as that memory is, it's so interesting to then think about the person you were with.
5: Oh, yeah.
4: And to think about what was going through their head.
5: Oh, definitely. Which you don't know, especially as a child. You know, children, I think, have so much autonomy and are so intelligent. But there's also, like, there is just in a pure brain development thing, there's so much that they just don't know. You know, and I think it's also just thinking about like the impacts that we have on people, both good and bad. Like you have these interactions with people, and there can be, just think about that, such a lasting, like car rides, like, you know, it's like 30 years later, I'm still thinking about them. Mm. So I think that's what it's an argument for, being just more kind, you know, like I think that's the thing, is that we sort of like with the hustle and bustle and busyness and all of the things that, you know, surviving that we're doing in this day and age, that like we really leave such an impression on one another, knowing that we all make mistakes and, you know, all harmed and harm, but you know, trying just to, I think that people kind of lose some, I know myself, and it's something I'm trying to bring into 2024, maybe in writing and personally, is like, you can have a great, like, effect on people, mm-hmm. with, like, what you say and you do.
4: Yeah, if you really think about it, and yeah. if you really consider it, and if you really do what you can and do your best to enter a space.
5: Yeah.
4: I'm curious, like, when you were talking about that memory of like you and your aunt, it's funny the memories that stick with you, because it's like obviously you don't choose that memory. You just all of a sudden are in the future and it stuck with you like this jewel or something in your pocket. What do you want the girls to remember? What do you hope they hold on to?
5: Well, for car memories, because I do, you know, we do ride around together often, I really hope that they remember listening to music. I always, before I take off, like, I try to let them choose what we're going to listen to. And my youngest in particular, Malik, she's really into DJing. DJ Malik. Which is weird. It was going to be her sixth birthday theme. Turning the apartment into the club. Eli already got her.
4: I already got the lights.
5: Rainbow club lights. So it's
4: they spin.
5: It is written, as they say. I think that's it. Is sort of like, I hope they have those memories of like they listen to a song and they hear it and they really like it. And they always go, "What's the name of that song?" And I'll tell them, and then they'll log it and they remember them. Mm-hmm. Sometimes it's so funny. Like they love Megan Thee Stallion. Again, don't put me in Mob Jazz. And there's some songs of it. There's one called Her, and they were sort of like, "Turn on She." Like, I know exactly what you're talking about. So I think that's what I hope that they remember is the music, the experience, and the freedom of finding songs that you like and stuff that you don't like. And, you know, our little talks in the car. Yeah.
4: If you, because we have an altered show today, we're not doing 20 minutes. We just both did 5. But I am curious, like, if you were to, because right about now is when we would, like, tell the guest, like, you know, what would you do? Yeah. What would you sit down and think about? What would your first thoughts be?
5: So if I was going to do, I would actually work on this more controversial take, because most people write new stuff. And what I probably would do is I would flip this paper over, because I have one of Eli's beautiful big notebook pages that has like the frilly curly hair on the side because it's been ripped out, and the little, instead of lines, dots, which iconic paper choice, love it. I would take this and I would probably rewrite it, and I would actually do more observations of the room. And I probably would think through the memories and things that are there to be like, okay, this is coherent to me. Maybe it's coherent to Eli because he knows like all of my deepest secrets and, histories. But I would think about like if I was going to read this to someone, like would they understand? So I might pack in more cement and kind of like putty to, you know, or I might keep it as is, like, and maybe just adjust some of the, you know, make sure that, like, that has the word choices that I want.

0: what's there.
1: Yeah.
0: As you already do, you know? And let the empty space be part of the magic in concert with what is there, right?
1: Yeah, that was beautiful what you just said.
0: Everything that you don't say is just as powerful. And I feel like it totally mirrors the experience of, like, you on one level in taking what's happening and on the second level processing it and on a third level having your own memories with it. You know, like, those are the things that are unsaid too, but they're still there and they still color what's on every level above it. Yeah, I'd want to hear more about what it felt like to be in that car with your aunt and what it felt like to, like, look at her. Because I'm also thinking about, like you know, a small child sitting in, like, the sort of, like, the adult-sized passenger seat. Like, you're going to be, like, looking up, and that's, like, an interesting vantage point, too. Like, maybe being at, like, shoulder level with her, but not at eye level, you know?
1: Yeah. Well, I mean, she was definitely my own 90s, like, style icon, which is really funny because yesterday there was a photo of me at the Amtrak.
0: Metro.
1: The Metro, yeah. Me at the Metro with my aunt, my mom, and my grandma, and someone took it, probably my grandpa, and I'm like, you know,
0: cheesing. Oh, you're stunting, yeah.
1: Yeah. And we saw Jenny, the prolific editor and journalist, Jenny Casas, yesterday, and Jenny was like, wow, your aunt is so stylish and cool. And I was like, yeah. Like, she was the 90s. I mean, it's funny because I remember a couple years ago when, like, early 90s style started really coming back, like the big t-shirts, like, you know, the belt, the, like, mom jeans. That was, like, her Aunt Liz core. Like, she was, and she had curly brown hair. She was just so gorgeous and beautiful. So I always looked up to her a lot, like, stylistically. And she was just a really cool aunt. She was a really chill person, very sweet and kind, and loved a Diet Coke, loved to go for a car ride and listen to music.
0: Yeah.
1: So it does bring up a lot of, memories. Yeah. Yeah, but I think it kind of goes back to, like, the thing is, like, at least for me personally, I don't know if it's because I'm, like, too simple of a person, but I think, like, you know, my own understanding of life and how we all in different ways find our own, like, personal freedom or liberation or whatever, like, that's can feel mirrored on larger levels, you know, different things. And that only just comes from, I mean, you know, that this is what it feels like in my brain a lot of times, is that I don't really think that, and probably for a lot of people too, which is why I put it down. I guess I wrote it for myself and for you because I knew I was going to read it to you, Eli. But, like, you know, that's what my own thinking a lot of time is that it's not linear and it bounces around a lot. And it's, you know, I get tickled and excited by, like, the way, you know, peculiarities and what's around me. But kind of, like, I try to make sense of things through my own life, you know? And, and I think there's also a thing where I've gotten to a point that, like, for years I couldn't really ever talk about my aunt because she passed when I was when I was young. But, like, I've developed I think, especially as a parent and having two kids, like, I'm not my kid's aunt, but, like, you know, I've developed my own relationship to it now. So this was just a little sharing of that.
0: When you were reading, and when you were reading, but also when you were talking about, like, how your mind stuff isn't necessarily linear, what I was imagining, because as you were reading, I picked up on that, and I think a lot of your past reading has been a really interesting scoop of the surface of your mind, and it's just, like, with one pass, it's so clear that it's not a straight line, because, like, literally, whose is? But I imagined you on, like, a low water level, no railing pier, like almost like a dock on a small lake. And I imagined you crouching down and looking over into the surface, and you have little pieces of stale bread, something that you throw to birds. And I'm imagining you throwing that into the water, and all these little tiny fish come up.

0: out of the darkness of like that, you know, kind of like gray blue water, and they just come and nip at the surface. And some get air, some get bread, some get in the way of the others. And it's like those are what the thoughts are, that you just kind of call them. You say, hey, come here, come here. And the fish that come are the fish that come, but then there's also a lot of fish that stay back. And there's a lot of fish in the other areas too. And there's some fish watching. You know what I mean? And then those fish who do come up are going to go back and say, she gave me bread. And it's such an interesting thing to think about. It's like
1: how my brain feels.
0: None of us control what comes to the surface.
1: Nope.
0: None of us control what thoughts we think. They just show up.
1: They do just show up, and I think that there's what you said, like there's the fish watching, there's the fish eating bread, there's the fish that didn't get the bread because they were too slow, like it may not survive. And like I think that there's a level of, at least when I think about my own writing about memory, especially things that feel so weighted and heavy, but like you want to get out, that like there's a level of, I think, when you really start processing, a level of detachment from stuff, that it's like it's totally okay that there's some that ate all the bread and there's some that were watching from, you know, the dark abyss of the lake, from however, you know, whatever stones throw away. And that feels so accurate. And that's also like, it's like, okay, you know, because someone had, I forget who, but someone was talking to us about like, oh, it would be really, it's really hard for me to write about things that are personal. Someone said that. I don't remember who. It was a couple of days, and I was like thinking about that, and I was like, yeah, it is. But I think something we talk about often is that writing is just like the tip of the iceberg, that it's like all the thinking and processing that go into something coming out. And that like maybe writing is really that, a lot of it is that work, is the thinking, the processing, the being gentle and kind, and figuring out what you're actually going to say.
0: Mm-hmm.
1: And then the sentences or the poem or like the sweating Diet Cokes is just like the thing at the end, because you kind of have become okay with a lot of stuff.
0: Yeah, the writing's not the starting point.
1: Nope.
0: Yeah. And on that, we'll be right back. This is Perceptions of the Real.
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1: 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You're listening to Perceptions of the Real, a live writing show on Lumpen every other Saturday, where usually we bring on a local artist, writer, journalist, filmmaker, poet, photographer, because we love those. But this week we're doing a special episode because it's the end of the year and we're digging into the history of how we started this show, which is co-hosted by the lovely Eli Ramirez and myself, Sarah Conway, two writers who live on Chicago's South Side. And so we are here to today, we're both doing our live writing. So normally if you listen to the show, we have a guest on. We, before the show, send them away for 5 minutes. They do a writing of a piece. They come back, they read it. We talk about the piece. We talk about why they chose what they chose and what came up for them in the writing process. We talk more about them. They go away and they write for 20 more minutes and come back and read it live on air. Sometimes it's the same piece, but usually people have been writing a whole new piece over the 20-minute section. So that's what we normally do, but since it's the end of 2023, what a year, truly, we decided to do something different. We decided to share a little bit of ourselves with you as co-hosts. And first half of the show, I read a little wonky poem. And now it's time to turn the pen. Turn the pen on Eli Ramirez, who is co-host of Perceptions of the Real, a namesake that actually comes from his artist grandmother, who was a painter.
0: Monica,
1: thank you. And Eli is... you're so many things. Prolific, truly film academic, I'm not going to lie. Like, someone give this man a PhD. I know Eli's mom is listening in all those movies that make you sad.
0: Yeah, mom will be like, what movie are you watching tonight? And then I'll tell her and she'll be like, I didn't need to know.
1: Why would you? Yeah.
0: Why would you watch that?
1: Like, film lover... Honestly, prolific reader. I'm always inspired. Like, Eli loves to read, truly. And I think that's why you're such a good writer. Like, a fiction writer of short stories and other little, you know, delicacies that I love hearing. Just amazing human, father to Monk, the cutest Boston that ever lived. That's trademark right there. Like, I love that little guy, and just all around great human. I mean, you know, that's one of the things that I love about this show is obviously we have people on that we love and we respect that do a lot of cool things for the city, and we like to give them their roses. But I love co-hosting the show with you because Eli is truly one of those people that, like, it's nonstop hits from cooking to what you read to what you write to, you know, just like, you're truly one of the most talented people that I know. And I, you know, love you so much. So there's no one I'd rather be here with.
0: Delicacies.
1: It's true. You do. The man can cook.
0: Monk is a delicacy.
1: Monk is a delicacy, too. He's just such a sweetie. Yeah. So funny. Okay. So, you know, and Eli, it's your turn. Mm-hmm. So this is also, by the way, if you're listening, the first time we've ever done this is turn, you know, normally we have people in the hot seat, which is we make, you know, they come on and they read life writing, but we're turning the method onto ourselves. So Eli, let me hear it. What'd you write?
0: Wow, it's funny. Okay. It's a little dark in here, but I can read this. So this is my 5 minutes.
1: Okay.
0: I haven't been sure what size casket to buy. My list of contents only grows. I wonder where all these things will go. Should I hope for decomposition? Or should I hope for the sprouting of new seedlings, taking those seeds of grief and letting them bloom? The plot was chosen years ago now, the land waiting in a hollow way. I'll visit you, I know that, but for now it's time to leave. These grasses will blanket you, and this willow tree will shade you. I'll let the silent delusion wrap against you and the hard oak and call it what it's always been, love. I think I as I was reading, I think I may have messed up the wording.
1: You're going to get another chance.
0: Yeah, yeah.
1: There's low light quality. There's, you know, blue light in here. We are, both of us are, you know. Okay, I loved that. And will you read it again for us?
0: Yeah, I'll read it one more time.
1: We can soak in it.
0: Yeah, I'll dust it a little bit. I haven't been sure what size casket to buy. My list of contents only grows. I wonder where all of these things will go. Should I hope for decomposition? Or should I hope for the sprouting of new seedlings, taking those seeds of grief and letting them bloom? The plot was chosen years ago now, the land waiting in a hollow way. I'll visit you, I know that, but for now it's time to leave. These grasses will blanket you, and this willow tree will shade you. I'll let this silent delusion wrap you against the hard oak and call it what it's always been. Love.
1: I loved that. I honestly, the last line of it stuck with me so much because when I was listening, and I want to hear what you think about it, it sounded like the complexity of, like, here we're, you're talking about something that has died, or like kind of the let, it sounds like the writing is about the process where, like, you haven't let go yet. Like, you know, when someone passes, there's like, you know, depending on, you know, culture and, you know, sometimes faith and all these other things, burial rites are very different, but it sounds like it's like, you know, in the process of the burial rites where it's like the person is not, has not been buried yet, but it's like, you know, that like there will be some semblance of closure once that is done. But it's that like the love that endures even when it's not like alive anymore. You know, like I wrote down, I'll visit you, I know that.
0: Yeah.
1: You know, and as you should, like, I mean, that's the, that I thought that was extremely beautiful. Why did you write about this?
0: I don't think I've ever understood the importance of, yeah, burying something, but more like laying something to rest. And I think it's always been easier for me, at least on a mental level, to sort of just like let something fade and let something sort of sink into ambiguity. And I'm at a point where I'm, I think, now able to realize that that may have worked short term or may have worked once, but is no longer the way. And that sometimes you need to gather what needs to be gathered and lay it to rest and say, this is where you will be if I ever need to come back to you. And this is you leaving this state of my life and becoming another state, because life and death are states. What was that saying, that to death, or it was like, death is only, it was like death is only sudden to life or something like that, but how death has no pace. And I've been realizing that there can be sort of a coping mechanism or even a protective muscle flexing when you try to keep the dead close. And I don't mean like their memory. I mean kind of like what I've been thinking about in my head is like somebody dying and like that their body never getting processed and like it just sitting sort of like in somebody's dining room like forever, like rotting. I feel like we've heard like folk tales of that where like, you know, like a random person dies and it's like for 50 years, the wife like kept it, you know, in like a case or whatever. And it's like, you know, no shade, but I'm thinking more like mentally, like, I think I might have silently been doing that with some things and sort of just like calling them dead or done, but never processing them and never throwing it out is kind of a hard way, but it's like sometimes you got to take out the trash.
1: Yeah, or it's like the rites of letting go.
0: Yeah.
1: Like, I think maybe what I'm hearing is sort of like there's a clinging onto things that it's like the thinking that you've put something to bed. But the reality is that like sometimes these like rites and rituals that we can kind of like scoff at, like they actually do have a purpose.
0: Mm-hmm. And I think one of the purposes is to, I don't love this word, but just like to have something concrete be in its place and to know that like this thing is not leaving, this thing is not disappearing from the earth, right? But that it still is important, at least in your mind, to know where it is so that it's not at any given point going to sneak up on you or going to surprise you. And so I've been thinking about that a lot. I've been thinking about like dead bodies. I've been thinking about like cemeteries and sort of their use. And I've been thinking like there's some mental clutter in my mind, and there are a couple of like mental shells right now that I'm like, I'm pushing the things back farther and farther and farther and putting new things in front of it. But the move is to actually pull the things in the back out and say, I love you, but this isn't your home anymore. And I'm going to put them into something, and they're going to rest where they need to rest.
1: Yeah.
0: And my mind is still going to think about them, of course. And they're still going to pop up in my head, but I only have so much room up there. And 2024 for me is about like making the soil as healthy as possible. And I think a lot of beautiful things have sprouted this year, but I'm ready to keep going. And I'm ready to like make sure that I have every available space that I possibly can ready for growth and ready for planting. And there's a couple of weeds, a couple of rotten squash that have been kind of sitting in the corner that I've been, pretending aren't there. A couple of boards that need little repair, and now's the time.
1: I'm wondering, hearing that as we're talking about like resolutions and sort of some of the symbols in this piece of writing, is that sort of like the cadence with which you want to live in the future? Like, do you think that there's kind of this rite of like you get to a point and you kind of want to like put things to bed that need to, or is it like that you're hoping to do that sort of, how do I say this? To sort of like have your own cleaning, a hygiene that you do more regularly. I think about this a lot personally because I'm like,
0: I would say honestly, my answer would be like anything, because right now I feel like I don't have any sort of process. I just let memory kind of like fade on its own.
1: Yeah.
0: And that's cool until it's not. Because it there's not really agency in it. And I think there are times when you have to kind of take a backseat and just let your mind filter and let your mind metabolize. And then there are times when it's like, okay, I can like press the power button or I can turn the volume up and just like actually help this process, facilitate this process. You know what I mean? And so, yeah, I would say like mental maintenance is something I actually really want to work on and cultivate and give. We've been talking about this a lot lately, but it's like I'm going to turn 30 next year. And I've been thinking not necessarily about like, what do I want my 30s to be like? But I've been thinking like, what do I want to give myself? What gift do I want to give to my 30s? And what do I want to say? Okay, 20s, you got a lot of life. And you're always going to be reaching back and pulling from those experiences. But like, what do you want to give to your 30s? And I think the one thing that I really am kind of like aiming towards right now is mental maintenance. And it's like, for me, everything starts upstairs. And that's for better or for worse. It's like the most powerful tool I have and also the most cutting tool I have and the thing that can like cause the most division and dissonance. And it's like, okay, this thing can be used for good and for evil and everything else in between. Like, do your best so that you're leaning on the other side of that scale and not the pain scale. And like, mental maintenance, I think for me looks like working to quiet the mind periodically, when it needs to be quieted, and cleaning, getting the cobwebs, getting behind the toilet, also like restocking. I think about that a lot, is like you need to have memories, new memories to grab onto, new experiences, new places, new air to breathe. And it's all this giant, like, I think of myself as like this ecosystem. I'm always consuming and I'm always expelling and I'm always all the aboving. And it's like we always have to be conscious of all the inputs and outputs. And that can be really hard, but it's like what I want to do when it gets hard is I want to focus on my mind and say, okay, everything starts from here. If there's a problem somewhere down the road, that's fine, but we know where the stream starts, right? And I was, we were in Amsterdam recently, and IRL in the flesh, we saw Werner Herzog, a hilarious, controversial, strange groundhog looking guy. And you know, whatever you think about Werner Herzog, cool, like fine, plus minus, you know, all the above. He's kind of a lot. But I was watching a trailer for a new documentary that was coming out about him, you know, the one that comes out like every year, which is the same one of just like, look at how wonky this guy is. But there was one scene that stuck with me where it was him looking at this, like, it was kind of like a waterfall, but it was more like obscured in the mountains of just like all of a sudden there was this like beautiful waterway happening. And somebody like off screen was like, I want to know where that's coming from. And he was just like, I don't. And I kind of thought about that as like, I can totally understand that and also like resonate with the sort of like, I want to take the jewel for what it is and not inspect it too much. Mm. But I'm in a part of my life where it's like, I want to do both. I want to be able to, in the moment, see something clearly and really respect it and love it and be like, wow, what a gift. And I want there to be a point where I'm like, okay, I'm ready to pull back the curtain and see where this water is coming from. And to know that it doesn't dilute the experience of the first thing, which is seeing it and not having the information. And that I think the magic can actually be in the details, and the magic can actually be in the connective tissue, and to realize that we're always standing on something. Below us are an endless amount of foundations and layers and plates that all have had their own life. We're never just on our own 2 feet. We're always on so many other things. And I've learned this year that it's actually really worth it to go back and really worth it to inspect. Because anytime you go into the past and you inspect in a safe way, mentally in a safe way, you always come out and you always find something that you needed that you didn't know was there. Maybe unconsciously you knew it was there, but now you can give it another life. And so I've been kind of just thinking about that cycle of memories, life and death, pasts, life and death, relationships, friends, lives and death, things like that. And I've lived a life where I haven't necessarily had to play a very active part in death. A lot of people, or a handful of people in my close family, have passed, and it's always been something I feel like just happens. And that it's kind of like, with or without me, this thing happens. And now I'm kind of realizing, like, it doesn't have to be like that. If you need to lay something to rest, a memory, something from your past, an experience, you can do that. You can really take it and you can shepherd it, because you're shepherding yourself all the time. So that's kind of what I've been thinking about, is like, I want to work on that. And it's not something that's going to come, you know, January 1, but it's something that is just going to be soaking and metabolizing. And it's like, let's think about how to do this.
1: I'm curious about the parallels you find with that personal experience to the things that you think can show up for people in writing when they do that.
0: That's the thing, is I think writing is a lot of things. It's an excavation. Kind of like, you know, my own ideals always point me in a certain direction, but it's like what I was saying about your piece is like, there's so much there and there's so much not there, and they're both important. And it's like writing can be this, you know, concrete black and white thing in a way, but it quickly can slide off of that. It can slide off kilter, because when you read something from somebody and they say something, immediately what can happen in your head is like, I know what you actually are saying. I see the words 100%, but I also know the other side of that coin. And I know that that's attached to what you've said. And so I think it can be a puzzle. I think if you look at it the right way, it can be a gift. And I also think it can be one of the greatest vulnerabilities, because to look on the other side of that mirror for somebody else to is really the unknown. You have no control over that. And they're going to draw whatever perceptions of you they're going to draw, in the same way that you are going to perceive the person, or who, you know, whatever's on the other side, however you do. That it, there's a variable to that. And it reminds me, this quote's been coming up a lot. We've been talking about this, but, and I still can't remember where this quote's from, which kind of makes me mad, but it's like, truth does not lie in one dream, but many. And that, I think about that all the time, that the truth is not one piece of writing, that the truth is actually a potentially endless mosaic in all of its imperfections, and that all of it's true, and none of the edges of that truth need to cancel another out. And at the end of the day, all of us are going to pick our own. Yeah. We can't have it all.
1: I feel like some of the things I'm hearing from both your piece and from this show is the power that writing has to give people agency, like the power of your words, your story, the processing of things, the letting go of things, the vulnerability that people can both see themselves in and connect to. And that we want like more of that in 2024. It's interesting, your piece reminded me, and I know we just have a couple minutes left, but I know this week we watched Kiarostami's The Coker Trilogy, which it is a trilogy, and it slaps so hard. What? Oh, no. It's something you that can't be seen on Criterion or Blu-ray. But The Coker Trilogy is basically about a very small town in northern Iran, like a village area, and it's basically Kiarostami. He uses non-actors, so just like literally village kids, and it's a very like meta fiction film that's based in real life. First one is Where is the Friend's House? Two little boys. Oh, one little boy trying to return a notebook to his school friend, who like he's actually taking his notebook and his friend's gonna like low-key get kicked out of school. But the second movie is called And Life Goes On. And I think that some of the conversations we've had today, it really reminded me of that. There's actually a lot of scenes in the film, because the second film is about Kiarostami, someone playing Kiarostami, and he's going back to try to find the two village boys that were in his first film to see if they're alive after this enormous earthquake that really happened in real life in Iran in the early 90s, where like 50,000 people died. Half of them were children. He's going back to try to find, like, did these kids survive? And actually, like, the film shows a lot of scenes of, like, people, you know, emergency relief, but it's also, like, a lot of scenes of people doing mourning, because they were, like, mass burials of things. And I just thought that, like, you know, we've been talking about our favorite films from the trilogy, but that was something that I think is super powerful about, like, the second one and Life Goes On, is that it does, like, whether we want it to or not. And, like, there is a lot of rights in that film of, like, people grappling with loss, fear, like, you know, the idea that even if these things have happened, well, the World Cup is still playing and it plays every 4 years, so why would we not be watching it? And I think that that's also, you know, something we can stick to our writing, maybe ourselves in the next year, is like, life does go on, so how are you going to What choice are you making with that?
0: Life goes on, and unfortunately, earthquakes happen.
1: Yeah.
0: On our world, in our lives, exactly where we don't want them to happen.
1: Yeah.
0: This was Perceptions of the Real, last show of 2023.
1: Last show of 2023. Thank you so much for spending this year with us. We had a great time with you. We're wishing you nothing but happiness and blessings and processing and a lot of writing in 2024. And we look forward to being here with you more on the radio.
0: And we have a whole slate of awesome, juicy guests.
1: From chefs to poets to editors to organizers. We have a lot of great folks that are coming on in 2024.
0: Locked and loaded. See you next year.

0: 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Episode 2, What's Sprouting? Happy first day of spring. I hope everyone can get the chance to enjoy this lovely sunny day. Today, we are bouncing around different topics like flowers, stay away from our phones, and enjoying the moment, the issue with current cinema, a soundscape, a museum trip, an interview with an art collective, journaling our thoughts, and what's irreplaceable in humans in this new era of AI. First up is Chantal.
1: Hello, everybody. My name is Chantal, and you'll be listening to a short audio piece about my favorite plants and what they symbolize, and of course, basic facts on how to take care of them. Hope you all enjoy.
2: What does spring mean to you? For me, spring means renewal, growth, and new beginnings. Spring is the season of the year following winter and characterized by the budding of the trees, growth of the plant, and the onset of summer weather. The growth of plants during the springtime and the breeze of warm air makes you feel at peace. As surroundings start to get greener, and the days start to get more colorful, flowers start blooming. For example, one of my favorite flowers is snapdragons. They have the most vibrant colors, from purple, pink, red, orange, yellow, and white. Snapdragons have to be kept moist for the first few weeks. After that, it's just putting them in a full sun, partial shade area. Once the temperature gets higher, you will have to look after them very carefully, due to them only growing and surviving better in cooler temperatures. Not only do I think these flowers look beautiful, but I think their symbolism makes me like them even more. The flowers symbolize protection, strength, mystery, or desire. The symbolism of strength is one reason why they're popular gifts for people going through challenging times. Flowers having their own individual meaning is a beautiful way to express emotion and messages without words. Moving on to pansies. Pansies thrive in cold weather with partial sun and prefer moist, well-drained soil. In the language of flowers, pansies express thoughtful reflection, remembrance of someone special, romantic and platonic love, and gentle admiration. In Victorian times, when people couldn't openly express feeling, pansies became a secret way to say, "I'm thinking of you." Pansies were also linked to forbidden love. Did you know that music helps your plants grow? There have been studies conducted that suggest that plants do indeed respond well to music. A researcher, Dorothy Radilak, of Colorado's Women's College, conducted experiments where she experimented with different types of music, including classical, jazz, and rock. Plants that were exposed more to soothing classical and jazz grew towards the speaker and even entwined themselves around it. There is an album by Mort Gartson that he made for plants. His inspiration came from his wife, who grew plants in their home. Now you'll be listening to a song from the album Plantasia by Mort Gartson.

0: Scrolling. I'm tired. My phone has been killing my spirit lately, and enough is enough. Oh, hey guys, this is Stephanie, and I don't know about you, but I've had enough of sitting around doing nothing, and I want to get back into creating, exploring, living. So I'm making a challenge for myself. Why did you decide to do this challenge? And what is it? I'm so happy you asked, because I have a few reasons why I created this challenge for myself. Reason number one is because I've been wanting to seriously get back into the arts and making progress towards projects I've had in mind for years and never got around to doing. Reason number two is that I find myself lacking the motivation to start these projects for fear of never finishing them, being too perfectionist about it, and lack of creating intentional time to start in the first place. Reason number three is that I feel I spend too much of the little free time I have on my phone doom scrolling, and I want to change that. I believe this is a big reason for my lack of motivation. So, no more being chronically online. On my to-do list, I put three categories of things I want to do. One is an outdoor activity, something that's fun, not just errands. Another one is creating a digital work. I have like projects that I want to do with like video editing. There's some CD related things that I need to work on. And then I have physical work, which is like, I don't know, a drawing, a painting, something physical, a craft. But my plan is to do these all in a day and to be off social media. The only thing is that like I notice I'm on Reels a lot and I want to stop that because I'm watching, I move on. And that's so unfulfilling for me. So I'll be recording my progress, kind of like an audio journal, talking about what I'm doing, giving updates. And then at the end of it, I'll answer some of the questions I have for myself. That being said, follow me on my journey today to see my progress and find out if I can complete this challenge. Hello guys, it's Thursday and I started by writing out some ideas I have for physical pieces or what I want to count as like my physical work. So the first one is I burnt a CD. I did all the work that I wanted to do with the music part, but I do need to work on two other aspects of it. One is the cover art, and then there's another part to that that is not just a CD, it's like visualizers. So I'm working on that. I've been working on that a little bit, but I do want to work more on the cover art just because I feel like that's the thing I want to get out of the way first before I move on to the next part, because that requires me to film. Yeah, so that's what I'm going to work on right now. The second thing that I'm going to be working on is that I'm trying to do tattoo designs. Specifically, I don't know how much I can say of this. I think part of it has to be a surprise, and it won't just be for me. It'll be for someone else as well. I'm close to finishing this cover art. It's cool to see all like the original thoughts I had kind of come through in this new version. Most of my physical work though has just been writing, which I don't know if I should count as a physical work, but what it is making me think of is that I haven't written in a while and it's nice to like handwrite and not write in like notes or something. I finished my work. I'm pretty happy with it. I think I'm going to count it as a digital work just because I was mostly doing the final product on my iPad. I feel really accomplished. I feel great right now. Again, this is something I was stressed about for a long time, and I wasn't doing it because like, not because I didn't want to, but it was just like, I don't know what to do. Okay. So right now for my outdoor activity, I'm walking at the 12th Street Beach right by the planetarium. I don't know if I can add too much about this place. This is the beach that I would go to growing up. And it's been a long time since I've been back. I don't know if you can hear in the background, but you can hear the waves. Oh, and a lot of seagulls.
1: whenever I think about it, I think about like, oh, I'm here with like my cousins and I don't know, we're just at the beach. We're gonna come back, we're gonna eat sandwiches and we're gonna go home. And that was like, oh my goodness, this is like the best thing ever. There's another time that I remember I was like ready to go into the water. I was like super excited and then I stepped on a bee. I stepped on a bee and it made me really sad because obviously I feel bad. And then I was sad because I didn't want to walk anymore because I was like, no, the day is ruined. I stepped on the bee. My foot hurts. I want to sit here and just cry. And I think that's what I did. I don't remember too much. That's a lie. I think I cried a little bit and then I was done and then I went into the water because I forgot about what was happening. I'm really happy being outside. I'm a little sad that it's not as hot as it was earlier because I thought it was going to be like that the whole day. But it changed very quickly, so we'll see what happens.
0: Guys, so I didn't do the physical work. It's too late. I say it's too late. I mean, I guess it's never too late, right? But I'm tired. So was I able to complete the challenge? Technically no. But I'm pretty happy with how the day went. I was putting a lot of pressure on myself to be like, okay, I gotta complete these three tasks. Like, you know, like we gotta go through the list and not so much like when would I have done this? I don't think there would have been intentional time created for these things. And I loved that. I loved having like being like, oh no, this is not phone time. This is like outside time. This is talk to people time, which is what happened, I'm really happy. The goal was to be off my phone. The goal was also to be off my phone, do things. And I did both. So I had like an app locked and then I had it locked from the outside too. And it did make me a little bit sad how often I would just click without even realizing what I'm doing. I didn't like that. So it made me very aware of how often I use social media or like how online I am. And I do think it was like a good, like a little bit of a wake up call. I don't know about wake up call. I've been actively trying to be off of my phone more. But I think this like took it to a new level. I would say challenge successful. What I took away from this is that if you put time into actually doing things and like putting limits on yourself, like actual strict limits on yourself to like help you do the thing that you want to do, even if you don't complete it, even if you don't get to the goal that you wanted to, there was still progress. And I think that this is a good example of that, of like, I didn't complete the three things, but I still did a lot. I hope that like my takeaway will also be other people's takeaway. And I think this would be fun. Like, try this for yourself. Like, go out there. Just push yourself to do something. One thing. And it doesn't have to be huge. And it can be whatever. So once again, this was like my little challenge. A physical work, a digital work, and an outdoor activity. I did not complete all of them. But I'm still very happy. And in my opinion, if this is something that other people want to try, I would say it's a good idea. I think it's a good way to get off the phone. So yeah, thanks for listening, guys. And I'll talk to you soon.
2: What's up, everybody? My name is Kyra, and you are now listening to a short excerpt from my audio piece called Why the Movie Theater is Overhyped. In this piece, I invite you to think critically about why the movie theater just doesn't hit the same as the early 2000s. Thanks for listening.
3: Remember when we really used to enjoy going to the movie? Like, really, really used to enjoy it? Be honest, when's the last time you seen a real good movie? Exactly. Going to the movies is like being American and eating apple pie. with ice cream on top. It just go together. You know, this year has brought us so many good movies and so many bad movies. We see groundbreaking films like Sinners come to the screen and we think, man, I need to go to the theater and see that. But then you remember, you go into a dark room with 47 strangers and one of them is gonna laugh a little too loud at a joke that's not even that funny. Then you realize all the things that make the theater fun to go to, they aren't really as fun anymore. Oh, you thought you was gonna go on that new wave. See, they, oh, not you, not today. At this point, you might as well just tell them that it's a wrap because you got popcorn and extra butter at home. Take your pick at any other local streaming service and it's still gonna cost you less than a single day in almost every state in America. So why pay an arm and a leg when we could simply open up Beyonce's internet and just watch it for free? Plus, the recliner at your house probably works. And low-key, while I'm paying attention to the movie and enjoying this whimsical cinematography, and I'm gonna have to start checking the seams of my seat for bed bugs with my flashlight. It's empty in here, so where the work is at? To be honest, COVID really got us used to our own space. Back in the day, I had the remote, and if I wanted to fry some chicken, nobody could stop me. I had the overall sense. Now today, in 2026, going to the movies, baby, I'm down to my last kidney. Can't do it. My back hurt. Not to mention now, I'm sitting next to a stranger and he coughing like a Victorian child. And he chewing on his popcorn like he a construction worker on a lunch break.
4: God!
3: Why is it that the physical environment of the theater is just a major deterrent? It couldn't possibly be the man next to me who brought his own pot roast. Do they even want us here? Answer is simple.
4: You thought I was feeling you?
3: Of course they don't. If the theater doesn't care about the sticky floors covered in syrup, Hollywood does not care about your viewer experience. I share my sentiments on this to say that the movie theaters really suck right now because Hollywood really sucks right now. What happened to being original? The writers aren't really trying anymore. They're not trying to make you cry. They're not trying to make you think. And they're definitely not trying to make you laugh. Why do we have Jurassic Rebirth? Then is that Jack Black? Oh, no. That's just Jack Black playing himself in a blue shirt, okay? Oh, is that Jim Carrey? No, still Jack Black, but this time he don't got a shirt on. Woo! Listen, y'all. We the people of the United Film Loving Association, we are tired of watching movies that don't make sense. Talent is AI. And the people who write, they don't care. They don't get paid enough to care. But we imagine that this is how we would evolve? I don't think so. But for now, I can say that much of the new generation, after Gen Z, will never get to experience the feeling we got from sneaking into a movie theater to see the newest Transformers, Shia LaBeouf style. There will never, ever, ever be a feeling inside me and hopefully anyone else that will allow people to follow a franchise for 26 movies. I'm talking to you, James Bond. But for now, we must stick to the rivers and the lakes that we're used to. Or we could take out the time to check out an independent film for a unique screening made by local community gallery artists. Attending outdoor and pop-up cinemas or even checking out museums that host film screenings would allow people not only to network but to also foster a community connection in a way that curates curiosity and overall

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6: Hey everyone, this is Julia, and I will be talking about a museum visit my friend and I went on this past week. To provide some context, two new exhibitions opened at the DePart Art Museum a few weeks ago. The museum, also known as DPAM, has multiple exhibition openings seasonally, and I was unable to make it to the last one. I always regret when I miss one, but I just tell myself, I'll catch the next one, right? But that may not be possible in this case, because if nothing changes, these current exhibitions will be the last ones. In February, the president of DePaul University released a statement that they will be closing DPAM as the university struggles financially. It was said that this would be a part of them reimagining the arts. I plan to discuss this decision and what it means in a different show. For now, I want to be in the moment and connect with the art. The exhibition we focused on was Barbara Nessem, My Compass is the Line. The other exhibition, titled Alice Tippett, Rules Obsolete, is what you see when entering the museum. Because of our people being around that one and them speaking hushed voices, my friend and I decided not to talk about experiencing it. You will, however, hear about Nessem's exhibition now.
7: What should we begin with? I guess saying
8: hi, I'm Julia, and we're at DPAM right now to see the new exhibitions. We begin on the second level with Barbara Nessem's My Compass is a Line exhibition. And we're in the bathroom right now. We just watched a video about like her process, her practice, and what was like driving her motivations. And I'm also with
9: Elsa.
8: Do you have anything to say right now about what we've seen?
9: It's a lot of, in the first room, it's a lot more traditional art, more paintings, versus in the second room, it's a lot more digital art, a lot of experimentation. When digital art was first occurring, a lot of stuff with Macs, kind of figuring out what you can do with digital art. A lot of really interesting collage work.
8: I kind of like how all of what she does kind of feels like the small moments. It feels very personal, and also I like how she is exploring what it means to be a woman, just to exist. We see more of that in like the main room of her exhibition.
9: Something I really like is, if you look at some of her sketchbooks, is that some of the work is done in pen and like watercolor, and it's kind of these more permanent inks that you can't really erase. And it really adds to like this, you may have like this idea that it has to be deliberate, but it's also like there is kind of a character to like the wobble and the lines, and in the end it looks really, really unique and cool rather than having to be this like pre-sketched, very long drawn out. It can be a little bit more in the moment. That was very weirdly phrased.
8: I would just say in the moment. I feel like when you look at what she creates, you can very much tell that she has experience with magazines.
7: It just has that editorial look to it.
9: Very The New Yorker.
7: I wonder if, like, being a woman in this era, so she began in the 60s, so she would have already had, like, pushback since she was doing fine arts, which is a very male-dominated field. And I feel like maybe that experience kind of allowed her to experiment. What do you think?
9: I don't know that much about art history. I know more about, like, the events at the time, and there was definitely a large growth in the second wave movement and a lot of the push for more space of women in not just the general idea of the workplace, but also specific areas. And I think she definitely did help pave the way for a space for women in art. I mean, she said in her video that she kind of used her platform working with specific magazines to basically show that there is demand for this and that people do want women in art, but also that there is a specific niche for women in the art. Whenever people do articles about feminism or about gender relations, they would go to her because she would really display it in such a very great way. And I feel like her art style does really speak to that. She does it in a very, I don't know, it feels like slightly whimsical in some ways.
7: I feel like one of my favorite themes she has is just how she disconnects a hand to suggest like this lack of agency. I know it talks more about that in the other room, but I really like that because I feel like I like having that emphasis on hands because you can create so much with them. So to like remove them from someone in a drawing, I feel like that really speaks to maybe how she was feeling. But even if she was like limited in what she could create, I think she did the most she could with it. You want to move to the next room?
9: Yeah. Something I didn't realize was on this one that I think it was interesting that she moved. So something I liked about the Climb to Equality work was she was working on it as the Equal Rights Amendment was being debated within Congress. And I was kind of trying to give Julia the side eye when I was watching the video, because when she brought up the Equal Rights Amendment, I'm like, oh my gosh, it didn't go the way people hoped it did. But originally she had the woman at the top of the staircase. There's a big symbolism of a staircase in it. But once it got pushed down, she moved the woman to the bottom of the staircase to show that, like, well, this isn't a fight that we've won yet. There's still more to go. And we still have to climb the staircase to get to the blue sky at the top. And I still have this anger over the Equal Rights Amendment not being passed, because that could have been such a big win. But I think it's interesting to see art done by people who were involved in the sphere at the time, seeing what was going through their minds, and especially like revising a piece of art, not majorly. It looked like it was a fairly small detail, but it was still a detail that had to be revised because the outcome wasn't what was expected.
7: I feel like that would have been like so heartbreaking. Like, she was ready for it to be passed.
9: Especially like making an art piece. Like imagine if the entire piece was like contingent on it being passed and then just having to redo the whole thing.
7: I feel like now that you've said like it's kind of whimsical, I keep thinking medieval. Because just like with the spacing of the eyes, it kind of feels old.
9: I was looking at it and I was like, it looks very like, the eyes are very almond shaped. And there is like, the first thing I noticed was that there is a coherent design element of the eyes.
7: There's not really a lot of diversity in what she makes. And to a degree, I know that is because they have to look young.
9: Yeah.
7: That's kind of the point, but
9: I mean, they're all very like, no body hair.
7: Even if you're young, you can still be different. Like, I understand, but then
9: yeah. Like, what I notice is it's all skinny, mostly white-looking people.
7: I feel like she's kind of limiting who gets to look youthful, too. Like, maybe if you do have a bigger body, you wouldn't fall below being a kid. I feel like that's kind of dangerous, because that could, like, excuse how people treat them and not treat it as seriously if it was happening to someone who's, like, tiny and pale.
9: Yeah. I need to remember to, like, actually verbally You're like, yeah,
7: yeah.
9: Because I have a... You guys can't see me.
7: You could just say nodding. Did you have a favorite series?
9: I think Chronicles of Beauty, the collages with the like marble statues with the overlay of magazine images is really cool. Not just as like a, just kind of as this like connection between modern femininity and historical like depictions of women, but also showing like just the overlap. Literally, there's the overlap. Like that's the main focus of this. But it's kind of cool seeing this thread of historical femininity.
4: La la la.
7: La la la. Outside we go.
6: For me, reimagining the arts would be about how we would get more people to engage with them, not removing access to art itself. It was nice, though, as alumni, to visit what used to be our own. I'm already planning another trip with more friends, so we can discuss and reminisce and just be. And there is a pamphlet you get at the beginning that I still have to complete. I will always love being in spaces like this, where you can see and examine how history is documented through creation. I hope you enjoyed hearing our thoughts on this exhibition, and if you would like to visit either one, they will be open until June 21st. As of now, the museum is set to close at the end of June, but until then, I'll can enjoy you Wednesday through Sunday. I'll now hand it off to Karima.
10: Hey, it's me, Karima. Today I will be bringing you into a little personal fascination of mine, journaling. Yes, I watched enviously as elementary classmates showed off their Puffy Princess stickers, and yes, I still collect sheets of stickers for the joy of sticking them onto things. Now, listen closely. Seasons change quickly. It's already March and we just had the spring equinox. It feels like the new year just barely began. Time sometimes feels like it goes too fast, and in the process of doing things and attending to responsibilities, it becomes easy to forget to live. How much do you actually pay attention to your surroundings? Do you notice the trees, or the cars, or the plants? Do you notice a crack in the sidewalks? Did you realize you were thinking of going to that one place for 5 years and never acted upon it? When was the last time you handwrote a sentence? I journal a lot, and make a lot of lists, maybe too many. The kind of journaling I do is rarely the long-form emotional mining that is touted. I find that to be too tiring and burdensome. My journaling is more like a logbook of my life, an accounting of everything that happens every day. Or, well, almost everything. Here would be my time to confess that I've struggled with depression my whole life, and a few other things besides. It helps me to have an objective record of my own life, and to archive my experiences. Talking about my day is a way of exercising my memory and working through my own day, processing actively and discarding non-important things. I have kept journals since middle school, but it's my fifth year in the kind of journaling I do now. It is interesting to look back and notice how many experiences lived next to each other. In my head, memories get sorted into types, so sometimes I don't even realize that the TV show that changed my life lived alongside a terrible event in my family. At the same time I was struggling with assignments, I took a day off to hang out with my friends that I simultaneously enjoyed and felt guilty all day about. I use my journals as a reference point, so when my friend asks if we've ever had a hot pot together, and she's convinced the answer is yes, I can tell her that we indeed never had hot pot together because I know I would have written about it. I also found out that the way I write about my friends have changed as we have become closer. Things found in my journal. Accidental scented candle wax strip. Perfume samples. Can badge my friend gave me. Ribbons from a special book edition packaging. Sticker or two I picked up from the CTA or art events. Photos I take during my day-to-day. Pamphlets I glued in from events. Business cards or two I found around Chicago. Tickets and candy wrappers. It is interesting to notice how many weeks sometimes pass before anything notable happens, and then you have a week in May that feels like it was 3 months worth of memories. There was a week 2 years ago that completely altered my sense of self, and it was only a week. I am spitefully ready to extract joy from my life to the best of my ability, so I give value to my life by journaling. It's hard for me to journal on some days, and some days are just empty because I truly can't find anything to say. But as I have kept journaling, I noticed that I have become better at parceling moments and thoughts away to put in my journals. I also find myself taking more pictures. They never make their way to a social media platform. I print and paste them in my journals. It also makes me feel good to have some of my most important pictures in physical format within my journals. These photos are of beautiful skies, a desolate winter walk, a tired selfie, a photo with friends, a new meal I'm trying, anything. Another thing that struck me when I was reading back a journal from my first year of college was how many of my concerns hadn't really changed. I do this thing that a lot of people seem to do, underestimate my younger self, remembering myself stupider and more foolish than I actually was. So sometimes when I read back stuff I wrote, I think, oh, so I was already thinking like this. Perhaps this is a cause for concern. Have I not changed at all if some of those same concerns are still floating around in my mind? I don't know. So many of us live life by rote. Not to say there's anything wrong about the mundane or routine movements of life, but do we actually linger in the quieter moments of our own life? Time feels like it goes faster when you don't try new things, and when you stop paying attention to the life around you. Trying new things can be simple, like new food or new music or even reading different types of books. I think there's a certain fear about starting new things, like scrolling a streaming service for over an hour because you don't want to waste your time watching a show you won't like, when you could have just spent the hour trialing out an episode. Often, fear of wasting my time holds me back more than actually wasting time would. I journal by necessity. Life often feels very ugly to me, and I find beauty through art. If I can make my life into art, then maybe my suffering isn't worthless. If I become a character in a book, if I write objectively about myself as if I'm the narrator, then I can maybe look at my life from a little further away. Writing in my journal sometimes is like finding amusement in my own tragedies. This all sounds too romantic and grandiose. I'm not writing about myself in third person, and I'm not as objective as I would like. I'm still myself. But it's a little like it. In the process, imbuing an initially impersonal object with your own self and life, living alongside it and engaging with it every day becomes fun. I love the crinkle of paper that's been written on and the thickness of a book with much added ephemera. Would I recommend journaling to everybody? No. It probably doesn't work for some people, but I think everybody should at least try. To slow down time, to enjoy life, to notice your own life as it passes by, to improve memory and add to your own clarity, I think it's worth it.
11: Hey everypony, it's Jesus, and I wanted to make a piece that's personal to me, talking about drum music, a subgenre that's native to Chicago, and its importance to me, the city, and the culture. I also wanted to touch on how drill was policed and how the scene died because of it. Thank you for taking the time to listen.
12: Since the birth of hip-hop in the 1970s, across the biggest cities in the US, regional scenes emerged. If you were from the East Coast, but especially New York, you would make boom bap. If you were from the West Coast, especially Los Angeles, you would make G-Funk. If you were from Memphis, you would make horrorcore. Over time, the rule that you had to make the music that was native to the city you were from was eased, with musicians experimenting with other scenes and styles and subgenres in the art form. But most musicians in the genre would still mostly make music in the genre from the city where they came from, and this made it very hard for any rappers from Chicago to gain any popularity outside of local hits. Over time, groups like Do or Die or Crucial Conflict would emerge, or even a little bit later, Common or Twista, but they were the exception. And even then, they were mostly seen as more hardcore musicians those in the know would love. They also didn't pioneer a subgenre or style native to Chicago. This would change in 2004 with Kanye West's debut album, The College Dropout, being a major success and later cementing itself through his many albums, and with Soulja Boy in the mid to late 2000s hitting the mainstream. But even after this, no style had emerged for Chicago. Kanye West and Soulja Boy had become trailblazers and innovators, experimenting and making their own styles and subgenres, but these would be taken and used by other rappers across the US. Still, all these years later, and Chicago was one of the few major cities in the US to not have its own regional scene. But in 2010, a musician named Pac-Man would change that. He would make the song It's a Drill, widely considered to be the first ever drill song. Drill was the first style of hip-hop native to Chicago. According to Rate Your Music, Chicago drill is a form of trap that originated in the south side of Chicago in the early 2010s and is thus the first form of drill. Chicago drill is characterized by bass-heavy, dense, and typically syncopated percussion featuring ticking hi-hats and gunshot-like snare rolls. Chicago drill's rhythmic elements are sometimes attributed to footwork influence. This genre was anticipated in the work of Atlanta rappers Gucci Mane and Waka Flocka Flame, and producer Lex Luger. Chicago drill production is typically maximalist, with dominant menacing synth melodies and noisy sub-basses, often serving as the backbone for energetic beats. Rappers typically employ a distinctive monotonous drawling flow that is occasionally auto-tuned, whereas trap rappers usually combine stories of drug dealing with stories of a rise to wealth and party lifestyle. Chicago drill is often less lavish, often containing incredibly violent and nihilistic lyrics, frequently linking it with gangster rap. Some of drill's most important figures include G Herbo, Fredo Santana, and Lil Durk. They are essentials for the subgenre, as they were some of the first to become popular from drill. G Herbo, while not in his peak, is still relevant all these years later, and is an essential because of his mixtape, Welcome to Phasaland. Track number 16 off of that mixtape is a classic song, and has one of his best verses, and in my opinion, is just one of the greatest songs of all time. From the production to his flow to the amount of charisma exuded on the song, it all comes together for one of my favorite songs. Lil Durk is someone who actually found more popularity leaving drill and making trap music, but who is still essential to the genre as one of the first from the scene to gain a cult following. Fredo Santana's Fredo Krueger mixtape series are widely acclaimed essentials to the genre, which serve as good showcases for the genre, showcasing off some of its best production and some of its best verses. Unfortunately, Fredo Santana is also widely known because of his passing in 2018, which was an unfortunate trend for drill. I also think it's important to highlight drill's producers, as producers are always ignored, even though they prove to be very important in music. My favorite drill producers have to be Young Chop or DJ Ken All or Nothing, who respectively produce so many drill classics. I think it's hard to listen to a drill song and not hear either Young Chop or DJ Ken's tag. If it weren't for their production, drill would not be what it is. Of course, you have to talk about Chief Keef. He's, in my opinion, the father of drill. He wasn't the first to make the subgenre music, but he might as well have been. In my opinion, he's undeniably the best and most consistent within the subgenre. While other rappers have classic songs or verses, or even a classic mixtape or two, Chief Keef is different to his peers by having classic album after classic album, classic mixtape after classic mixtape. To me, Funny Tote is a Chicago anthem. It might as well be, because I feel as if you grew up in the Chicagoland area in the 2010s, you know this song by heart. What I think is least talked about when discussions come up about drill is the Chicago Police Department and the local Chicago government's role in stifling the genre's growth. How a subgenre that should have defined the city and been a style that evolved through time was killed by the city's elected officials and its police. According to Complex, before Chief Keef's first performance in Chicago, then First Ward Alderman Joe Procomoreno was worried that Keef's mere presence would incite violence, so he hired private security out of his own pocket to patrol the area. Just a month later, Keef was taken off the bill of a performance at the House of Blues. As Chicago drill's biggest artist, Keef ultimately faced the brunt of the city's ire after his 2015 hologram performance at Chicago's Red Moon Theater was canceled. Mayor Emanuel called him an unacceptable role model who promotes violence. Complex also mentions that Lil Durk also faced the same stigma when he tried to have a public Q&A at Chicago's North Michigan Avenue, but was canceled the day of because of the CPD. Complex also goes on to mention that venues would pre-screen artists that were built to perform, and they weren't allowed to go ahead if they made drill music. Complex goes on to state that drill musicians, when deciding tour spots, had to skip Chicago and instead perform in Milwaukee, St. Louis, or Joliet, Illinois. The article talks about how the stigma towards making drill has caused its biggest stars, Lil Durk, Chief Keef, G Herbo, and even younger musicians at the time, like Lil Uzi and Polo G, to leave the city, sometimes from label pressure, because they know that they aren't allowed to succeed in their hometown. In a day and age where it is harder to stand out because of how much music is being put out because of the internet, Chicago musicians have to leave their local community to gain fame. I like how the Complex article later goes on to mention about how the stigma towards making drill has caused its biggest stars, Lil Durk, Chief Keef, G Herbo, and even younger musicians at the time, like Lil Uzi and Polo G, to leave the city, sometimes from label pressure, because they know that they aren't allowed to succeed in their hometown. In a day and age where it is harder to stand out because of how much music is being put out because of the internet, Chicago musicians have to leave their local community to gain fame. I like how the Complex article later goes on to mention how most musicians start building a fan base locally, So when drill rappers aren't able to throw shows or pop-up events to interact with fans, it hinders them and it makes it harder to gain popularity. It meant that drill at its peak, instead of being allowed to blossom and evolve, was stunted, forever killing it off as it wasn't viable. Chief Keef wasn't allowed to perform in Chicago again until 2024, 12 years after his first performance. This isn't including when he tried to perform via hologram, which was still shut down by the CPD. Drill music was being policed like no other genre, because it was scapegoated by the CPD and Chicago officials for being the root cause of gun violence. In 2013, I had started my first year of middle school. By this point in time, drill had already been alive for a couple of years now. It had its first couple of stars break out. Everyone knew about Chief Keef, who in 2013 was only 18 at the time. He had become the face of the genre and of Chicago. To us, it felt like this scene, and more importantly, Chief Keef was everywhere. In reality, we were living in a bubble. Drill was niche to Chicago. Still, if you grew up during 2011 to 2015, it was a soundtrack to your youth. It definitely was to mine. Imagine your school days doing math homework, reading in English class, having discussions at lunch, and the soundtrack to all of those memories being Chief Keef, G Herbo, Lil Durk, Prince Dre. For me, drill music was punk music. It didn't follow a lot of conventions. Songs would start in medias res. It was forward-thinking, with some of the most interesting and forward-thinking production you could ever hear, to the point where its production is still influential 15 years later. I think its influence is undeniable. How couldn't it? Kids from the UK took it and made it their own. Kids in Latin America are making drill. Kids in the Netherlands are making drill. Kids in Ghana are making drill. I think it just makes me sad that most people nowadays associate it with the UK or with New York. A genre that was unique to Chicago is now a global genre that people don't even connect back to Chicago. It especially makes me sad to think about all the kids that passed away. So many kids who made a couple of songs or a mixtape or two who ended up passing away because of drill's connections to gangs. I think it hurts even more to think about how Chicago and its politicians prefer to blame all of the violence on drill music instead of addressing the root cause of all of this violence. It makes me upset to think about how the musicians who made drill and are still alive were never allowed to be as big as they could have been. They never got the flowers they deserved. 15 years later, and you might get people on social media or a musician giving Chief Keef his flowers, but I can't help but feel that he and the pioneers of the genre should get more respect and plaudits. The drill dying out in Chicago never stopped kids dying. It instead gave a ton of kids from Chicago an avenue out of poverty, an avenue to express themselves and talk about the reality that they lived in. That's why drill was important. It gave an identity to the city, to the kids that made up that city, and it gave those kids an opportunity to be stars. That's what upsets me most, is that drill was removed from Chicago, and now people not from the city are able to become popular off of it. Non-black, but especially white musicians are able to take the genre and have mainstream success. Even though the genre was born from kids living in poverty and having to survive the police, having to survive being surrounded by gang culture, it's a genre that was built on giving an ignored community a voice. And seeing the genre commercialized and sanitized hurts. It's important to remember that drill is not only from Chicago, but it is also black. A black art form, a black genre. It isn't commercial, it's a radical art form, and should be treated as such.

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0: officially, yeah, quote unquote.
1: Yeah, like summer.
2: That was our first show.
3: Yeah. The Glass House Green Garden. Was that the first one?
1: Mm-hmm. Yep. The first.
0: Like right after.
3: But I remember it was during the final thesis year that we made the name and everything. I thought we did it during school.
2: The idea started and we kept rolling with it.
1: Mm-hmm. And it was like, I wanted to have the show, and then it was like the people who were there helping with the show for the most part, and then we were like, is this a thing? Are we going to do
0: Are we a band, guys?
3: But like, because for me, it was kind of like, we were just, you know, having fun, working on stuff, talking about art and everything, and then all of a sudden, before I know it, we're in a group, and I'm like, alright, this is a thing.
0: We're a gang of people and stuff.
2: We're a team, guys.
0: We're a team. We love it. Where did the idea come from? Of Yaya? Just from school and stuff? I guess you kind of answered that question already.
1: The idea? Or like...
0: Yeah, like, just like, in, like, oh, well, let's make an art collective. What... To add on that, what even is an art collective?
3: That's such a good question, Irma.
0: Thanks.
3: Going off the top of my head here, but I think of an art collective as a, you know, group of artists that, I mean, it can come together in a lot of different ways, but at the basic level, it's just a group of artists that have some similarity with their work, whether that's like thematically or maybe stylistically, but they come together and, you know, work together, riff off each other, collaborate. And kind of like what we do is a lot of our work is individual things like paintings or sculptures or things like that, but we come together and kind of work as a group to display those things, you know.
0: Mm-hmm.
1: Yeah, and I don't think like the what your question was, like, how did it start, or like, how did the idea form? I feel like it wasn't like a where we set out to become a collective kind of thing, mm-hmm. but it was like we wanted to, like, after post graduation, like, support each other and like keep having something to drive us in like the art world and stuff, and like keep making things and like doing that collaboratively, I feel like was a good way. And then it's like we kind of want to put a name to it or put some sort of like structure to it, and I feel like an art collective is like the best kind of definition of that, like that we feel, you know.
3: Yeah, I think at the most, you know, basic level, it's like we wanted to keep working with each other. You know, we had a good time in thesis, and we're like, hey, let's keep doing this. And then we were like, what word describes that? Oh, it's just what? Yeah.
0: It's Yaya. What even...
3: But I feel like the actual name, like, doesn't that have a story?
0: Yeah, I was going to ask, like, what even is Yaya?
2: Well, it started from this first hike that we took as a friend group.
3: One of them was Mississippi Palisades.
2: That
3: was
2: Mississippi Palisades. That was the one. The very first one. And during that hike, we were just having fun. But also, who brought a camera? Brian brought their camera.
3: I feel like multiple people.
1: It was mostly Brian and Billy, though, I think.
2: Yeah, Brian and Billy. And we were just, like, I guess, I don't know, inspired by the lens. And started just doing goofy stuff.
3: That's a good one.
2: Doing goofy stuff in front of the camera. And then I don't know where it came from, but we just started saying yeah, like yelling yeah, yeah into the forest, and it became a thing.
1: I think it was because I had that Kendrick Lamar song stuck in my head where he's like, yeah, yeah, yeah, yeah. That over and over. I was like, yeah, it was stuck in my head when we went on the trip. And then, like, Brian, as he does, just like kind of like jumped in on the bit, and then I feel like it kind of went to everybody. And then when we were on the hike, it was just like, we're like, yo, yo.
0: Wow. That's actually crazy. I didn't know that. What's like a goal we want to make, or what's like a, when someone's like, what the heck is Yaya? And then we'd be like, oh.
1: I don't want to speak for everybody, but I feel like for me personally, I don't know that we have like a message or like we have to tell people this certain thing or like something that we're trying to like prove or anything. At least at that point, I feel like if there was something, it would be like more kind of like sustainability based or like kind of art practices that focus sort of creative reuse and that such those sort of things, like more natural processes, but generally we're just sort of wanting to create together collaboratively and like work together to open up new opportunities for each other and like our group as a whole, you know.
0: I want to say like community is like our big thing, like we like working with each other and like working in our different communities trying to like get like our work out there, like hey, we want to make an art show, like do you want to like be in it and stuff like that, and like especially like DIY shows, just like bringing the art community together, because it can be hard, especially at a art school. And it's like I really liked Yaya as a space of like, okay, it's pushing me to create more, because it's been hard to create honestly sometimes, you know?
3: Yeah, I think that's definitely a major part of the group is, you know, having a like creating a space for not only us to get motivation and you know kind of push ourselves to work, but also bring in other people, like things that this is we were talking about earlier, is this is kind of like a good chunk of the core group of Yaya, but like we've been kind of growing like slowly little by little, so I think that kind of inclusiveness is a big part of our collective, I guess.
2: Yeah, I feel like especially with our first show, I met a lot of different artists that I didn't know about before, and seeing their work was inspirational for me as well, just to like see different people's practices.
0: What do you think has been our biggest accomplishment so far? Because we're definitely still starting, you know. We're a very baby. Or what's like what was like a challenge when starting, and or like
3: definitely, I think switching costs is the biggest like pyramid. Like you know the best thing, the most intense thing we've done. That was like a lot of long term planning and organizing and sustained, you know, focus on this one topic that also a lot of lifting TVs. It was
1: just that I feel like on my end that was like the hurdle for me was just like getting everything together or like corralling everybody.
0: I
3: think for that project you definitely took the majority of the responsibility for like organizing it, and I think that kind of helped everyone see that we kind of all need to be a part of it more, because I think I felt in the middle of it like I could see how much you were working, but I think we all, that was a project that really showed us, you know, that we could work well together, like obviously we learned that in thesis, but I think this was kind of a really cool like continuation of that, or like maybe like stepping it up to like a different level.
1: Should we explain what switching costs is?
0: I mean, go ahead if you want to explain what switching costs was.
2: Well, switching costs, it started off with the name of like brain rot. I feel like that's kind of what the idea that kind of started it all. This idea of like chronic social media use and how that impacts how people think, how people live. The back of the scene says, "Our mind's ability to switch between tasks can do more damage than good. But the costs are well hidden behind the countless hours swiping, scrolling, clicking, and watching. Rapidly moving from one topic to another, honing our ability to skim and multitask. Yet we can't seem to focus anymore. Concentration slips from our grasp as we reach further, clutching the interruption machine known as the internet." Well, that's the
3: I think a question that we were all trying to answer with that project was, what is technology doing to us? And specifically, what is like constant social media use, doing to us, doing to friendships, doing to our ability to like focus and solve problems and things like that. And it was really interesting for me that brain rot, or like that was the focus of our project, when in order to like complete the project, we needed to kind of like do the opposite. Like
2: engaging
3: organization, sustain feed, all of that stuff is like the exact opposite of doom scrolling on your phone all day.
1: Like that's why we wanted to have it be so analog too, and like kind of put these conditions on the project to make it more like, I don't know, force us to be like more engaged with the work, I guess. So like having to like film the things on the mini DVs and then take the tapes out and then scan the tapes and then, you know, take the tapes, the footage scan from the tapes and then do stuff with that and like lifting.
3: Yeah, we've like engaged with the medium and the process of creating it, rather than just kind of going from digital to straight to the editing, you know. And I think that definitely helped us to like slow down and, you know, really think about these things that we're working on, all the different like, you know, mini like little shorts and all the different things that we were working on.
0: If we were to say start over, what's something we should change? What's something we would change? Or
1: mine is just like a location, like a geographically based. I just wish that we were all closer together, but that's like again.
3: I wouldn't change anything. I think the way it kind of developed was just so natural. Like, I don't know what I would change, you know?
0: Yeah, I agree. Especially because we're still so new and stuff. Like, I don't know what to change other than...
3: I guess one thing, maybe, if I was going to change anything, would be... And we're working on this, but having more like the one thing is that I would like it if we met and did more stuff, you know, more regularly.
0: Agreed.
3: That's about it. But we're trying.
0: Yeah, we're trying. We're also busy. We're adults, you know.
3: We're so busy. College graduates, everybody.
0: What's next for us? What do you think? What do we want to do next? Obviously, we want to do another show, hopefully in the spring and the summer. What else?
3: Lately, what we've been working on is the workshops, right?
1: Mm-hmm. Yeah.
3: That's the major thing I think we've been thinking about.
0: Hint, hint, nudge, nudge. For the radio listeners.
3: All of our really cool, accessible workshops.
0: Coming to you soon in the city of Chicago.
3: But no. And I guess, another big thing would be like kind of having a home base or something.
0: Oh, yeah.
3: That's the dream.
0: We're getting there. Obviously, we've been out of school for a good minute.
2: Years now?
3: A little bit.
0: Crazy. What's like some advice you want to give to any recently graduated, gonna graduate artists, or someone who wants to start a collective? Throw some advice out there.
2: Things aren't gonna happen right away, like right after graduation. Like, I feel like when I graduated, I kept worrying about like what's next, especially with a career and with jobs. I was like, okay, what's next? Like, I was stressing myself out about what I was gonna do, but it will take time, and you do have that time to research, do your research, see what's out there, and don't be afraid to try different jobs as well. Like, try a few jobs and see what you like. Like, you're not gonna find the one with your first try. It's going to take different experiences to find out what you want.
0: Mm-hmm.
3: Yeah, if I had to give any advice, it would be that if you don't do anything, nothing's going to happen. So reaching out to people, you know, building those relationships and making sure to keep working. Those are the main things for me. And that's one of the things that Yaya was really helpful for me anyway, is having like a structure that pushed me to keep making work.
0: Mm-hmm.
3: Because I know a lot of graduates just kind of, they graduate, they get an unrelated job, and then they kind of don't make art. ever again. Yeah, and also, you know, find people that got your back. I think that's really, really important.
1: Yeah, I think, like, giving yourself the time right after graduation, just, like, be okay with, like, kind of floating for a little bit. And then also, like, finding, like, a group of people. Like, if it's specifically for, like, artists or, like, creative work, I feel like, or, like, finding some sort of outlet or, like, people that you can, like, that inspire you, that you can work with together. And also, like, some sort of connection to, like, because I know, like, with Yaya, we, like, even if we're not, like, meeting or, like, physically creating stuff together all the time, like, I'll be sending, like, all the, like, opportunities I find in there that I think might be better suited for them or, like, that might be interesting to people. Like, look at all these little opportunities, like artist calls and stuff like that. And like I have some friends that I'll like do applications with, and like, so that sort of like support I feel like is also very valuable coming fresh out of things, because like as artists I feel like we just have to like kind of search for things, and there's like so many open calls and stuff out there, and you just gotta like apply, and then things start to stick.
0: I guess my advice, and I like what everyone else said, it's just like, it's not gonna happen right away, but also like, don't wait for something to happen. Sometimes you have to like make it yourself. Like with us, like we started DIY shows because, you know, that's like our best way to make our art out there. So yeah, just do it.
3: And I think this kind of combines that question with, like, earlier we were talking about, like, why are we a group? But for me, it's kind of like, I find everybody in Yaya to be inspirational. And I, like, admire all your work. And, you know, seeing it definitely helps my work, even if it's not, like, directly one-to-one, you know. It all kind of gets melted together, and I think it definitely is a good thing. So I guess my last bit of advice would be to find people that genuinely inspire you and try and stick around them.
0: Well said.
1: Very that's sweet.
0: Very sweet. I feel like that's a great way to end it. You know, thank you guys.
4: And if you would like to learn more about Yaya and what we're up to, you can check out our social media at ya.ya.collective.
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4: With Aquila Chida Juan, Aranza Cortés Karam, en el estudio imaginario de Charlie García. Primer y tercer miércoles del mes, 6 de la tarde en punto.
5: My name is Diego, and have you noticed that Asians and Hispanics get along on social media like YouTube?

0: TikTok and Instagram, Asians tend to learn Spanish in school than any other language, since I have an interest with the culture, while Hispanics love every bit of Asian culture like games, music, and anime.
1: Japanese people are interested in Chicanx culture by dressing up like one or driving a lowrider. Some examples of people who wear Chicanx clothing are Ayaka and Mona, aka Sagro. Ayaka became interested in the clothing by watching 90s movies that had Chicanx, and she fell in love with the girl's look. And Sagro became interested in the clothing by wanting to be different from what the norms are on how Japanese girls should look like. Well, she also does Chicanx hip-hop music. Lowriders didn't become a thing until the 80s, while some car dealerships went to LA to learn about the lowriders, while some others learned about them through magazines that were important. Finally, Sumire became interested in the lowrider Chicanx culture because she was a mechanical engineer. While not many females in Japan are mechanical engineers, she knows that it might seem weird to others, but she doesn't care or what others think about her. A question you may ask is why Dragon Ball is so popular in Latin America. Mario Castaneda is the voice of Goku, and people love his voice because it makes it feel special to them. People could relate to the story of Goku being a weak person at the beginning while becoming strong later on, which created hope and dignity towards Latin Americans relating to Goku. And La Rosa de Guadalupe, which is a soap opera, aka novela, that also included an iconic moment where a kid dresses up like Goku in his high school while trying to act like him, and his classmates made fun of him for dressing like him. Tacos Tres Hermanos was a Japanese Mexican food truck in 2019, and now it's a restaurant in Harajuku, Japan, and is planning to open a new spot in Shimokazawa, Japan, in April. A video that I found on YouTube published in 2022 talks about the startup of the food truck. Yamamoto Puya is a Japanese guy who loves tacos and was wondering if there's any Mexican taco places in Japan. And he said, well, there's no any taco places in Japan to be found. And he missed eating tacos and became widely known on Instagram. Yamamoto realized that a pan was special to him to make his tacos. He also got authentic Latin workers to work with him to make his tacos. The guy who worked with him tried his tacos for the first time and was in disbelief that it was good, authentic, and he missed that feeling of tacos being authentic before he worked with him. The moral of the story, Yamamoto decided to go to Mexico, then bought back the food that he loved, bought a food truck, opened his own restaurant with the support of people who came from Instagram, and is opening another location in April. La Chinesca is a town in Mexicali that has a Chinese community that had an underground tunnel system where they used to live, gamble, pass, or buy drugs. The Chinese came to Mexicali after the railroads were built in the U.S. in the 1900s and were forced to work on the irrigation system, where they built the tunnels to hide from the Mexican immigration. After the Mexican Revolution, a lot of Chinese people were hiding because of the fear of getting deported, while now in Mexicali, it's the largest Chinese descent community. We also see a large presence of Asian people in Mexico City and an inspiration towards Asian food, as it's a diverse city that's finally mainly welcoming to everybody. While recently Mexicans have been criticizing the new tourism and how it's being gentrified by the tourists. The Manila and Apucuco tribe, which was the first tribe to connect Asia to the Americas, where sailors from Mexico and the Philippines settled in each other's land. And while people notice a similar connections towards their food and language, even though some of the same words in Spanish and the Filipino language mean different, and in general, it feels like we could relate to them. Tofu usually takes hours of work and simmering, and Mexico has been cooking for quite some time. The mix of new and old might need more time to simmer to be appreciated, but more important will always be in its authenticity and the mix of old and new together.
2: Hey everypony, it's Jesus again, and welcome to YOLO Gems. And for YOLO Gems, I chose Altruism Kills by Lucy Bedrock, the first song off their EP Amy. I think I associate this song with spring because the sounds that you hear throughout the song, bright and hopeful, but also because they're released during May. Thank you for listening.

Hi, my name is Stephanie, and the song that I chose is Love by Keisha Cole. It always gets stuck in my head, and so I want it to get stuck in everyone else's head.

Hello, my name is Diego Garcia, and I'll be presenting the song called Union Station by Overpass. And I could relate to the song because sometimes I want to escape from like my own city and want to travel to some certain place or maybe move to a certain place at some time in my life. But I always remember that I always have my family on my side or friends to support me.

Hey guys, this is Julia, and I will be playing the song Big Cloud by Radiator Hospital. I chose this song because it's one that I've put into like all my road trip playlists, and I feel like spring is kind of that time of travel. Thank you.

Hi everyone, Irma again, and my song is Here Comes the Sun by the Beatles. I chose this song because it's a really good day today, and a very special day. Enjoy!

0: Thank you for tuning in to What's Up. In today's episode, Chantel talked about how to start the new spring season of the year with tips on how to take care of different types of plants. We walked through a challenging day with Stephanie, as well as a serious talk with Kyra on how going to the movies isn't the same as before. Marissa gave us some fire tunes, followed by a museum tour with me, and Karima showed us how they journal their everyday life. Jesus educated us on drill music and all the problems this music genre went through. Finally, Irma shared her experience in a collective she was a part of, followed by Gilbert's audio piece on how AI has taken over our lives. This was Season 31, Episode 2, What's Sprouting, on WOPN LP Chicago, 105.5 Lumpen Radio. See you on the next episode!
1: Thanks for tuning in to What's Up. 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
3: Oh, my goodness. 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
4: Yeah, let's get out of here.
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1: 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Hey Chicago, happy Saturday. It's Memorial Day weekend. Oh my gosh, what a dream. Do you have to work on Monday? God, I hope you don't. I hope you get a chance to rest and relax. Welcome to 2 p.m. My name is Stephanie Graham, and this is Nosy AF. So today I'm revisiting a conversation that really still sticks with me, and it is my talk with Chicago artist Sherry Rush. And what I love about this conversation is that it's just about, well, not just, it's not just about painting, which is what one of Sherry's mediums, but it's about staying committed to your creative life over decades, learning how your process evolves and figuring out how to keep making work through all the different seasons of being an artist and a human. So we talk about residencies, large scale painting, nature, archives, critique. And I just think it's really like what it means to build a life around art. So Sherry is one of those artists who really lives in her practice. And I think you can hear that throughout this whole conversation. So whether you're an artist yourself or you're just somebody trying to stay connected to creativity, I think that there will be a lot in here for you. So I really hope you enjoy this conversation. So let's talk to Sherry, shall we? Okay, so you guys, we have my friend Sherry Rush here. She's a fellow artist in Chicago. And how long have we known each other?
2: Do you know? A few years.
3: Has to go back to when you did the Center Program at Hyde Park Art Center. Because I know that's the first place I saw your work.
2: Yeah, okay. Yo, wow.

0: The Lord is my shepherd, I shall not want. He maketh me to lie down and green pastures.
1: Glory be to the Father, and to the Son, and to the Holy Ghost, as it was at
0: Adonai,
1: Hail Mary, full of grace, the Lord is with thee. Blessed art thou amongst women, and blessed
2: is the fruit of thy womb. Now I lay me down to sleep, I pray the Lord my soul to keep. If I die,
1: our Father who art in heaven, hallowed be thy name.
2: God bless
1: thy kingdom come, thy will be done, on earth as it is in heaven. Give us this day our daily bread, and forgive us our trespasses, as we forgive those who trespass against us. And lead us not into temptation, but deliver us from evil. Amen.
3: Who is God? Well, it's an invisible person, and he lives up in heaven. Up there.
4: God is somebody who rules the world. He's sort of like a spirit, I guess, up in outer space.
5: He kind of started all the plants growing, and he started people. Well, I guess he's kind of big and fat.
6: He can see us wherever we do. Whatever we do, he has such powerful eyes. He doesn't have millions, thousands, and billions. And he can still see us when we're bad.
7: He could be sitting on the table right now, but you can't see him.
8: If he was a bad man, he'd make everything bad. He wouldn't have electricity. He wouldn't make people.
9: A lot of people think it's just a feeling, but I think he's a real person.

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Tremendous volcanic explosion. Lower and that's all for all of them.

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I waited for it like an oil spillage. I was a thin man taking chances, but I wasn't prepared to dance at angles. There were partial glimpses, but she said nothing at all. This was upstream, and I was commonly a loud man choking in silence. That's when I stopped.

to sexual forest fire. My flame had been dampened by the monsoons of fear and age. And I was in the middle of a provincial orchard where the shoulderless were kings, but not for long.